0: That was Ensemble Vintage Cologne performing Handel's Violin Sonata in G minor. Now, that is music that has certainly transcended time and place. And speaking of music that just stays with you, just ahead, we've got a tune that's been stuck in our collective memory for more than 100 years.
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0: Summer and baseball, that sounds like a fun outing. Plus, singing Take Me Out to the Ball Game is always a highlight of that seventh inning. But, you know, there's nothing quite like community singing, no matter what it is. But as a sports tradition, that is definitely special. Speaking of special tunes, have you ever wondered why certain tunes stick with us for years? You'll hear them once, and somehow they find a permanent place in everyone's memory. Sometimes it's because they're tied to a particular moment, or other times they're just so well-crafted, they don't ever leave us. And that's certainly true of about what we're going to hear. More than 100 years after it was published, people who may not know the title still recognize this unmistakable rhythm. This is Maple Leaf Rag, performed here by Roger Shields, written by Scott Joplin.

A joyful sound from Scott Joplin. That was Maple Leaf Rag, performed there by Roger Shields. If that tune felt familiar, well, it's been in our collective memory for over 100 years. Something else that can feel familiar to you? Maybe you are having a bit of the Sunday scaries right now. Well, getting from place to place, that commute. We've got good news for you, though. Weekdays at 5 p.m., your carpool buddy, our friend and yours, Mike Brooks, joins us for the Classical Commute made possible by Classical King. It's a soundtrack for getting you home, and each day is filled with great music and stories that make those commute miles go a little faster. Speaking of making good use of the things in our lives, around here, we're pretty good at recycling. But long before recycling and recycling bins were part of everyday life, composers were also recycling. Bach, in particular, was recycling musical ideas. When he wrote something he especially liked, he'd often reshape it for a new occasion or maybe even a different instrument. Here is one of those cases. This is Bach's Oboe Concerto in D minor with Heinz Hollinger as our soloist with the Camerata Bern.

Oboist Heinz Hollinger was with the Camerata Bern, led by Eric Harbert. Here on Listener Supported Classical King, we just heard Bach's Oboe Concerto in D minor. Now, have you ever played the long game? Maybe it's a home renovation that's taking years, or perhaps it's a degree you're finishing one class at a time, or perhaps you've decided to learn a new instrument, maybe one scale and one note at a time. Beethoven, that composer, well, he knew what it was like to play that long game. When he was young, he dreamed of setting a poem to music, Ode to Joy. And he carried that idea with him for more than 20 years. He would return to it again and again, but he eventually found the perfect place for it. And it's in the finale of his last completed symphony. We'll hear it now. It's sometimes known as his choral symphony, but it's also known as Symphony No. 9 in D minor. It's performed here by the orchestra of the 18th century, joined by the Gulbenkian Choir, led by Franz Bruggen.

0: Franz Bruggen led the orchestra of the 18th century with the Gulbenkian Choir, along with soloists Lynn Dawson, Gerd van Ness, Anthony Rolf Johnson, and Eike Wilmschulte. Here on Listener Supported Classical King, that was Beethoven's Symphony No. 9 in D minor. You know, some people know each other so well, they hardly need words to communicate. And sometimes you just hear them start each other's sentences and then end them, of course. And that kind of trust comes from years of listening. Just ahead, we have got just such a pair to perform for us. Stay with us.
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0: Good evening, and thank you for listening to Classical King. Michelle Maestas-Simonson with you, and delighting in listening a bit to the music you love. Now, some people know each other so well, they hardly need words to communicate. Well, that happens to be true for this next pair that we will hear perform Sonata in D for Two Pianos, written by Mozart. It's performed here by two sisters, Gücher and Süher Pekinel.

0: We just heard the Pecknell sisters perform Sonata in D for two pianos written by Mozart. 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Just ahead, we'll hear a piece that helped turn a young Czech composer into an international star.
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0: Perhaps you've heard the phrase, dance like no one's watching. Well, for this next piece, you definitely don't need to know the steps to enjoy the dance. The energy of the music is something that just instantly makes you want to move around or tap along. And that's part of what makes this piece shine in the classical repertoire, and ultimately what helped one composer rise to fame. He was inspired by the dances, the rhythms, and the spirit of his Czech homeland. Here is Slavonic Dance No. 7, written by Antonín Dvořák, performed here by the Atlanta Symphony Orchestra, led by Yoel Levy.

0: We just heard Slavonic Dance No. 7 in C minor, written by Dvorak, performed there by the Atlanta Symphony Orchestra, with Yoel Levy conducting. I'm Michelle Maestas-Simonson. Thank you for spending part of your Sunday evening with me here on listener-supported Classical King. Stay with us. Just ahead is Nikhil Sarma.
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2: We'll begin this hour listening to a composer who was already a musical celebrity in London long before he graced the city with his presence, thanks to the spread of his music across Europe. Composer Joseph Haydn did visit London towards the end of his career. He made two visits to the city, and the second visit was bookended with a special surprise. He was invited to give a private concert before King George, Queen Charlotte, and the rest of the British royal family. Now, King George usually refused to hear anything not written by his court composer, George Frederick Handel, but he was very impressed by Haydn's talent, as was Queen Charlotte. And Haydn became a regular at the Queen's musical evenings. The Queen even tried to keep Haydn in London over the summer, offering him rooms in the Windsor Castle, but Haydn refused. He had pledged a lifetime of service to the Esterhazy family, and he felt that it was his obligation to return to Austria, even though at that point he was basically retired from duties at the Esterhazy palace. Supposedly, the king and queen were miffed at Haydn's refusal to stay. Usually a monarch gets what they want, but not in this case. Let's listen to one of the symphonies that Haydn wrote for his London visits, the Symphony No. 103 in E-flat, the Drumroll Symphony.

conductor Sigiswald Kokkin and La Petite Bande performing the Drumroll Symphony, Symphony No. 103 in E-flat, composed by Joseph Haydn on Classical King 98.1. We're streaming online at classicalking.org, and if you search Classical King in your device's app store, you can download our free app, another way to keep the music going all day long. I'm Nikhil Sarma in for David Wall. Time is 7:30. In just a moment, we have a serenade that was also a marriage proposal. Right now, it's Tchaikovsky, his variations on a Rococo theme.

Variations on a Rococo Theme, composed by Peter Ilyich Tchaikovsky. We heard cellist Misha Maisky and the Philharmonia Orchestra, led by Giuseppe Sinopoli. Let's move on now to a piece that was written as a marriage proposal. It's funny, it seems like since the dawn of time, it's always been hard to find the right words to express your love for someone. But composers have an extra tool in their arsenal when words fail, and that would be music, of course. Howard Hanson composed this serenade for flute, harp, and strings as a statement of love for his future wife, Margaret Elizabeth Nelson, as also a marriage proposal. But imagine having your marriage proposal performed in front of hundreds by the Boston Symphony Orchestra, led by Serge Koussevitzky. That is how this piece was premiered in 1945. Performing it now will be the Philadelphia Virtuosi Chamber Orchestra, conducted by Daniel Spaulding, and it'll be flutist Andrew Bolotowski and harpist Jacqueline Poloff as our two soloists. Howard Hanson's Serenade for Flute, Harp, and Strings.

Howard Hanson's Serenade for Flute, Harp, and Strings, performed by flutist Andrew Wolotowski, harpist Jacqueline Poloff, the Philadelphia Virtuosi Chamber Orchestra, and conductor Daniel Spaulding. Now, Gustav Mahler was absolutely determined to transform the Vienna Court Opera into a superb theater company as music director, and this meant a never-ending battle with the musicians, with the set designers, with the administrators, and of course, a never-ending battle with the opera singers themselves. Mahler's vision, however, soon won out. The Viennese critics were unanimous in their praise of the court opera's productions under Mahler's direction. But this came with a cost. Mahler could no longer write music during the opera's season, his tasks as director much too demanding. So composing music became a summertime activity, done when the opera went on their annual hiatus. And the problem now was, for three summers, Mahler had written very little, and he was dreadfully worried that the well of inspiration that had given him three symphonies up to that point, that well was running dry, and his days as a composer of major works were numbered. Finally, the creative dam did burst, and out came a lead titled Revelga, and then with just weeks left in the summer of 1899, he sketched his fourth symphony. He had to go through another season of opera, which he was very worried he would lose that inspiration. Next summer, he purchased a land in the Alps, built a composing hut, and spent the rest of the summer completing that fourth symphony just in time for his 40th birthday. We'll hear Mahler's Symphony No. 4 in G now, performed by the Concertgebouw Orchestra of Amsterdam and soprano Roberta Alexander under the direction of Bernard Haitink.

0: Gustav Mahler's fascination with folk poetry was a lifelong fascination, and his fourth symphony ends with a setting of the poem The Heavenly Life from the folk poetry collection The Youth's Magic Horn. And in this poem, a child pictures what heaven looks like using the kind of language filled with wonderment that only a child is capable of. That poem was sung by soprano Roberta Alexander. She was performing with the Concertgebouw Orchestra of Amsterdam, led by Bernard Haitink. Symphony No. 4 in G, written by Gustav Mahler.
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0: I'm Nikhil Sarma in for David Wall this evening on Classical King. Thanks for hanging out with me. Time is 8:55, and up next we have Henry Purcell's Rondo, performed by organist Anthony Newman.

Organist Anthony Newman performing his own arrangement of the Rondo from The Moor's Revenge, written by Henry Purcell. And if the sounds of the organ are what you crave, be sure to stick around on Classical King until 10 p.m. That is when the Organ Loft broadcasts. The Organ Loft is hosted by Roger Sherman. He travels around the world introducing us to some of the great organists and choirs and organ compositions, as well as some of the great organs themselves that can be found throughout the classical canon. The Organ Loft will be tonight at 10 p.m. Now, there was a craze that swept through Vienna in the 1700s. It was the waltz craze, initially a cause of concern to those who felt that the close contact between dancing partners was a cause of moral decay. And of course, what is seen as decadent one decade is usually seen as tame the following decade. By 1816, the waltz was promoted as a dance that gave you good health and good spirit. Now, the waltz was elevated as well from a rustic folk dance to high art. And up next, we're going to hear Chopin put his signature introspection and nuance to the dance form. Let's listen to his Minute Waltz, performed by pianist Daniel Barenboim.

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Johann Sebastian Bach's Motet No. 4, Be Not Afraid, I Am With You. Nicole Mott was conducting the Chamber Choir of Europe and the European Chamber Soloists. We are broadcasting choral music in anticipation of the Compline Service taking place tonight at 9:30 p.m. The Compline Service is a traditional Christian prayer recited before bed to provide you with spiritual completion. And the Compline Choir has been delivering the Compline Service from St. Mark's Cathedral since the 1950s. It will be broadcast tonight at 9:30 p.m. on Classical King. The choral music continues on with Johannes Brahms. Born in Hamburg, applied twice for the director role of the public concert series known as the Hamburg Philharmonic Concerts, and he was rejected, not once, but twice. He moved to Vienna after the second rejection, and Brahms never forgot nor forgave this blow. The Philharmonic ironically came a knocking to Brahms' door 30 years later, offering the very job that he was rejected from. And this time it was Brahms who rejected the Philharmonic. But still, Hamburg wanted to find a way to honor Brahms. What they did was they bestowed upon him the title of honorary citizen. And as you can guess, this was unusual in that it's usually reserved for non-Hamburg citizens. The state parliament had to confirm Brahms as an unorthodox candidate for such a title. Brahms thanked the city of Hamburg by writing these festive and memorial verses, dedicated to the mayor of Hamburg, Dr. Carl Peterson, and premiered at the Hamburg Music Festival in September of 1889. We'll hear the festive and memorial verses by Brahms performed now by the Winsbach Boys Choir, conducted by Carl Friedrich Behringer.

The Winsbach Boys Choir, conducted by Carl Friedrich Behringer, performing festive and memorial verses written by Johannes Brahms. Thanks for hanging out with me tonight on Classical King. I'm Nikhil Sarma, in for David Wall. Time is 9:21. We have the Compline service going live at 9:30. And right now it's the Washington National Cathedral Choir, conducted by Douglas Major, performing Ave Maria, written by Franz Biebel.

0: Franz Biebel's Ave Maria, sung by the Washington National Cathedral Choir, conducted by Douglas Major. And join us now for the Compline service from St. Mark's Cathedral with the Compline Choir Women, conducted by Rebecca Gilmore.
1: And we honor with gratitude the land itself and the life of all the Coast Salish tribes. Put on the whole armor of God so that you may be able to stand against the wiles of the devil. For our struggle is not against blood and flesh, but against the rulers, against the authorities, against the cosmic powers of this present darkness, against the spiritual forces of evil in the heavenly places.

0: The Lord Almighty grant us a quiet night and a perfect end.
1: Amen.
0: Beloved in Christ, be sober, be vigilant, because your adversary, the devil, as a roaring lion, walketh about, seeking whom he may devour, whom resist steadfast in the faith. But thou, O Lord, have mercy upon us.
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1: 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Wherefore we pray God to have mercy upon us. 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Through Jesus Christ our Lord. 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
0: May the Almighty and merciful Lord grant unto us pardon and remission of all our sins, time for amendment of life, and the grace and comfort of the Holy Spirit.

The anthem this evening is Abide With Me, arranged by Sean Kirchner. Abide with me, fast falls the eventide, the darkness deepens, Lord, with me abide. When other helpers fail and comforts flee, help of the helpless, O abide with me. I need thy presence every passing hour. What but thy grace can foil the tempter's power? 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In life, in death, O Lord,

0: The Almighty and merciful Lord, the Father, the Son, and the Holy Ghost, bless and preserve us.
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2: The Compline Service from St. Mark's Cathedral, the last of the daily monastic offices. That's been broadcast live on Classical King since the 1960s, and tonight the Compline Choir Women were directed by Rebecca Gilmore. I'm Nikhil Sarma. Just on the other side of this, we'll replace the human voices with the sounds of the organ pipes. It's the Organ Loft with Roger Sherman.
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4: Welcome to the Organ Loft. I'm Roger Sherman.

This sonata and its attached movements are by George Frideric Handel, and they are interior movements from one of his operas. You could hear that it almost sounds like an organ concerto, with a few passages of organ solo cast against strings and a pair of oboes. Well, who wrote the first organ concertos? The Handel we just heard was from 1707, and it isn't quite yet a concerto, at least as we know it today. The concerto form was invented in northern Italy, primarily in Bologna at San Petronio, which has a very large reverberant space set up for performances on two organs in the front of the church. Imagine hearing 12 seconds of reverberation. And now try to hear what is actually going on in the music when you're simultaneously listening to the previous 12 seconds as well. Now imagine that with up to 150 musicians playing at once. A kind of musical style evolved from this acoustical incubator. First, musicians on one side would play alone. Then, on the last note of their solo, the opposite group would play the same chord with them and continue on to their own solo passage. They would do this back and forth until the piece ended. You can imagine that at some point, the musicians on one side might have some superstar improvisers, and that one group eventually contains the virtuosi, and the other ensemble, well, not so much. But we have in this example the beginnings of a concerto, with the virtuoso group being the concertino and the other group being the ripieno. And you can hear this characteristic or this format even in the piano concertos of Mozart and Beethoven, when the orchestra plays the introduction by themselves first and the piano begins on the last chord of their introduction. An echo, perhaps, from San Petronio. Well, there are many other elements of concerto style, the basic one being a contrast of twos. There is the contrast between the solo musician or musicians and the full ensemble. There is the contrast between the ritornellos, short repeated choruses, and the episodic material which connects them. And a typical concerto is three movements, the outer two being fast, in contrast with the middle movement, which is slow. Here is the final movement of a concerto by Vivaldi.

Today in the Organ Loft, we're exploring the first organ concertos. And that was Joan Lippincott playing the Fritz organ of Princeton Seminary Chapel. It was the final movement of a violin concerto, but I'm guessing that people who listen to this radio program know that we didn't just hear a violin. What we did hear was the result of an important event in Bach's life. In 1713, the young prince Johann Ernst, and a probable Bach student, returns from the Netherlands to Weimar with concerto scores from northern Italy, including Vivaldi's Opus 3, which was first printed in Amsterdam in 1711. In other words, it was hot off the press. Bach had an outsized reaction to these scores. In the next 2 years, Bach transcribed and arranged more than 20 of these concertos for organ or harpsichord. And you just heard one, Vivaldi's Violin Concerto in A minor, arranged and improved by Bach. Bach was now writing in a completely different style than he had previously, and the concertos kept coming. Bach's first biographer described the influence of these concertos on Bach this way. "The necessary change," he said, "to be made in the ideas and passages composed for the violin, but not suitable for the keyboard, taught him to think musically, so that after his labor was completed, he no longer needed to expect his ideas from his fingers, but could derive them from his own imagination." Unquote. Well, who would have guessed that Bach needed someone to teach him how to think musically? Well, after rewriting 20 or so of these Italian concertos, Bach was ready to start writing his own. Next came the Brandenburgs in 1721, and in 1725 there's an account of Bach playing for the Saxon court in Dresden on the new Silbermann organ in St. Sophia's Church. That account said that Bach played preludes and various concertos with accompanying soft instrumental music in all keys. Matthew Durst has reconstructed three concertos that Bach might have played based on early autograph parts. Among these is Bach's largest keyboard concerto in D minor,

0: Bach's Concerto in D minor in its earliest form, and perhaps played by Bach himself in a concert in 1725. That was Matthew Durst playing the wonderful Paul Fritz organ of St. Philip's Presbyterian Church in Houston, and he was also directing Ars Lyrica Houston. This is from a new recording called The First Organ Concertos on Loft Recordings. We'll hear one more concerto next in The Organ Loft.
1: Thanks for sticking around for the Organ Loft on Classical King 98.1. After the Organ Loft, we have a Mozart piano concerto as well as ballet music by Maurice Ravel. The ending of this ballet music proved to be so difficult that he almost gave away credit to another composer as long as that composer agreed to finish the ballet for him. But now let's return to the Organ Loft with Roger Sherman.
0: This week in the Organ Loft, we're hearing the first organ concertos written by Bach, performed from a newly reconstructed score prepared by Matthew Durst, who is also our soloist. And here he is with Ars Lyrica Houston in Bach's Concerto in G minor, BWV 1058.

0: 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Production of the Organ Loft is underwritten by the Gothic Catalog, where you can buy the best in organ and choral recordings. 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I'm Roger Sherman. Thanks for being with me today. 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
1: Thanks for joining us for the Organ Loft on Classical King, hosted by Roger Sherman. I'm Nikhil Sarma in for David Wall tonight, and just on the other side of this, we're going to hear about the down-to-the-wire composing habits of one Wolfgang Amadeus Mozart.

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1: Leopold Mozart decided to visit his son in Vienna one winter, and he arrived the same evening as one of Wolfgang Amadeus Mozart's subscription concerts, where a new work was to be premiered with Mozart leading the orchestra from the keyboard. Leopold gives us insight into his son's down-to-the-wire work habits when he wrote how Wolfgang was still writing the music for the premiere the same evening as the premiere. He did not have enough time to practice the piece beforehand. He instead chose to prioritize getting the scores ready for the orchestra. And basically, the orchestra and Mozart sight-read the piece when they gave its premiere. Leopold reported, however, that the concert was a huge success. The piece was Mozart's Piano Concerto No. 20 in D minor. We're going to hear pianist Jeremy Denk leading the St. Paul Chamber Orchestra from the 88 Keys.

0: Pianist Jeremy Dank was both our soloist and our conductor, conducting the St. Paul Chamber Orchestra from the piano. The piece was the Piano Concerto No. 20 in D minor, written by Wolfgang Amadeus Mozart.
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0: I'm Nikhil Sarma, filling in for David Wall on Classical King 98.1. It's great to have you here with me late as we get ready for a new work week starting tomorrow. We're going to hear the Songs of the Hebrides, written by Marjorie Kennedy Fraser. Now.

Guitarist Paul Galbraith performing Songs of the Hebrides, written by Marjorie Kennedy Frazier. Now, there's a composer by the name of Louis Aubert, who you might not have heard of, but he insists that he made a great service to music, and that service was convincing Maurice Ravel to complete his ballet Daphnis and Chloe on his own. Ravel had spent 2 years contemplating, visualizing, and finally composing what would become one of his masterpieces. It was a ballet based on the story of the Greek shepherd, Daphnis, and the shepherdess, Chloe. Ravel was aware that this would require an incredible amount of detail and precision, and yet he almost gave up in the final sprint. He had almost the entire ballet written except the finale, a bacchanal to bring everything to a close. And that's when writer's block hit. It got so bad that he turned to his friend, Louis Aubert, and asked Louis to complete the ballet score for him. And if he did, Ravel agreed to give Louis full credit for the work. Now, Aubert refused to do so. Ravel found a 2-week burst of inspiration in which he finished the Bacchanal, and Daphnis and Chloe is fully credited to him. Louis Aubert insists that he should be credited as one of the great composers for that gesture alone. We're going to hear Lauren Mazel lead the Vienna Philharmonic through Daphnis and Chloe Suite No. 2.

0: Controlled musical chaos, that is Maurice Ravel's specialty. It's always teetering right on the brink, but he never lets it go over. That was the famous bacchanal that ends the ballet Daphnis and Chloe, a bacchanal that gave Ravel an enormous amount of grief. It took him a lot of effort to overcome the writer's block that he was suffering and finish the ballet using that bacchanal to bring everything to an end. And we heard the Daphnis and Chloe Suite No. 2 performed by the Vienna Philharmonic, conducted by Lauren Mazel. I'm Nikhil Sarma. I was in for David Wall tonight. T-minus 40 seconds until we cross that midnight boundary and begin a brand new day. And not just any day, the first Monday of August 2026. It feels like just the other day we were celebrating the summer solstice. Well, sadly, summer is a little over halfway over. It's these summer months in the Pacific Northwest that we suffer through the rain and the fog and the gloom and the cold the rest of the year for. Really the best summer in the country, in my opinion. And I feel like this August is going to be a lovely one. Hopefully you can tune in tomorrow for some music to help get you through that Monday and back into the swing of the work week. We have Seth Tompkins joining us at 5 a.m. Until then, it's Classical Calm, music curated to accompany your nocturnal journey, whatever those activities might be. That's right after this.
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1: Good morning and welcome to a brand new week. Hope your weekend was a good one. I'm Seth Tompkins, looking forward to listening with you this morning on Classical King. Now up soon today, a symphony where the composer was, well, let's say careful not to make it too spicy in a way. More about that in under half an hour after the first piece this morning. For this first one, how well do you think the car you drive matches your personality or your identity? Well, this next composer had a little bit of a trouble with this in his life. When he showed up with one of his new cars right after he bought it, one of his friends said, well, that doesn't look very much like a composer's car, to which the composer replied, well, it is because I'm driving it, basically. So there, that was the attitude of this American composer, Aaron Copland. Here's some of his ballet music, his music for the ballet Appalachian Spring here. This Copland played in this performance with David Allen Miller leading the National Orchestral Institute Philharmonic, the NOI Philharmonic.

one of the most gentle endings in all of classical music there. That ballet, Appalachian Spring, by the American composer Aaron Copland. That was David Allen Miller conducting the NOI, or National Orchestral Institute Philharmonic, on 98.1 Classical King. Good morning, and thanks so much for dropping by for some music this morning. Great to be with you. I'm Seth Tompkins. Now up next, when you're cooking dinner for someone who doesn't like spicy food, you do need to be careful not to take it too far, right? And the composer of this next piece was kind of in a similar position when he was creating this one. His previous symphony was really extremely innovative, pushing a lot of the boundaries, but this one that came next kind of doesn't do that, maybe because he was writing it for this certain patron whose sense of taste was, well, not all that advanced or adventurous. Doesn't mean it's not good music, of course, but it is perhaps a little bit less spicy than his previous work. It's Beethoven's Symphony No.

streaming on the Classical King app and classicalking.org. That's Tonhalle Orchestra Zurich with David Zinman conducting Beethoven's Symphony No. 4. Thanks so much for starting your day with music. Good to be listening with you. Hopefully your Monday morning's off to a good start so far. I'm Seth Tompkins. We've got some music that appeared in a certain 20-year-old computer game you might remember coming up soon today. We'll get to that just under 5 minutes from now. Meaning by a head, as in winning by a head in a horse race. That's music by Carlos Gardel, streaming on the Classical King app, with that performance by the violin and cello duo B.

I'm Seth Tompkins. Good morning. Thanks for being here. Coming up on the morning show today on Classical King, a composer who chose to be a big fish in a small pond. His story coming up right after the first big piece we have this morning. For this first piece, next time you're on a project that suffers...

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We've been enjoying some music from the collection Cello Adagios this morning as we work through some technical difficulties at Classical King this morning. Apologies for departure from normal programming. We will be back as soon as possible. Thank you very much for listening today. I'm Seth Tompkins. As you know, every weekday morning at 6:45, you can expect a musical caffeine boost on Classical King. Classical King's morning shot of espresso, something to wake you up, get you going for your day. This morning, the Classical King morning shot of espresso, music by Johann Strauss Jr., his Radetzky March.

the Radetzky March on Classical King 98.1 and streaming on the Classical King app. That music by Johann Strauss Jr. That was this morning's Classical King morning shot of espresso. Some musical caffeine to put some pep in your step as you're starting a new day every weekday morning at 6:45. Thanks so much for listening this morning. Again, I'm Seth Tompkins. So grateful to be with you. We're experiencing some technical difficulties this morning at Classical King. Apologies for the departure from normal programming. We will be back schedule as soon as we can be. But in the meantime, thanks for listening. Please continue to enjoy the music.

A Romance by Edward Elgar on 98.1 Classical King and streaming on the Classical King app. Closing out that last set of cello music this morning. Thank you so much for making this music part of your day today. Hope it's going well for you so far. I'm Seth Tompkins, 57 degrees.

Brahms Symphony No. 3 on 98.1 Classical Kings have been made to led the Israel Philharmonic for that performance. This morning on Classical King, I'm Seth Tompkins, very glad to be with you here on 98.1 and HD1 Classical KING FM Seattle. 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Every weekday morning at 8, a nice amount of Mozart's timeless music to really help you find your center and feel your best as you're getting into a new day. Classical King's Mozart at 8. Now, for Mozart at 8 today, like the famous classic French dish, coq au vin, which literally means simply rooster in wine, the name of today's piece by Mozart is a little more of a description and less of a title. Seems like Mozart didn't really give this a title when he wrote it, but simply gave it kind of a label to identify what it was and what it was for. It was likely written as background music for some social event or other, kind of a musical afterthought by Mozart that has actually become one of his best known pieces in the modern day. It makes you wonder if he would have given it a better title if he had known how famous it would get. This is the piece simply known by the kind of label Mozart gave it, a little night music, Eine kleine Nachtmusik, his serenade number 13 for this morning's Classical King Mozart at 8. Here's a performance with the ensemble Concerto Cologne.

Anton Steck, leading the ensemble Concerto Cologne on 98.1 Classical King in Mozart's music, Eine kleine Nachtmusik, a little night music. That's Serenade number 13 by Mozart. That was today's edition of Classical King's Mozart at 8. Good amount of vitamin Mozart for you, if you will, something to really help you feel your best, feeling fresh and positive as you start a new day with Mozart's classic music every weekday morning at 8, Classical King's Mozart at 8. I'm Seth Tompkins. Should be a dry and pleasant day today in the Western Washington area. Should be up in the mid-70s for the high this afternoon. Coming up this morning as we continue on, a violinist who's also a big soccer fan. More about how his love for the game has kind of seeped into his musical work. That's coming up in just under 10 minutes.

Dvorak's music on Classical King at 98.1 and streaming on the Classical King app is Slavonic Dance number 4. That Dvorak played by the Hungarian State Orchestra led by Autumn Fischer there. 8:29 right now. And if you love the Sounders or you loved watching the World Cup earlier this summer, you would probably enjoy hanging out with the next violinist we're going to hear featured this morning. He's a big soccer fan. His club is Everton FC in the UK. He loves his team so much that he even included their jerseys with names of composers on them instead of players on the cover of one of his album releases, a soccer-themed title for that one, Extra Time. This is the violinist Adrian Chandler. Here he is as the soloist with the ensemble La Serenissima in a violin concerto in B-flat by Vivaldi.

0: violinist Adrian Chandler, the soloist and leader of his ensemble La Serenissima there. That was a performance of a violin concerto in B-flat by Vivaldi on Classical King 98.1. I'm Seth Tompkins. Thanks so much for making Classical King the soundtrack for your morning today. Hope your day's going well. Now up soon this morning, a composer whose final resting place you actually might get to see if you go on a tour of Rome. More about that right after the next piece this morning, just about 5 minutes away.
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0: Tacoma Opera, presenting Wagner's Die Walküre, October 9th and 11th at Tacoma's Pantages Theater. The second work in Wagner's Ring Cycle, this production continues Tacoma Opera's multi-year presentation of the complete Ring, featuring a cast of international artists. 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

Brahms Hungarian Dance number 13 on Classical King. Nimi Järvi led the London Symphony for that one. Before that, pianist Richard Dowling playing some American music, that Pastime Rag number 3 by composer Artie Matthews. Now, if you're in Rome touring historical sites, you might actually find yourself in front of this next composer's final resting place, along with, you know, Hadrian's Villa, the Colosseum. There is the Pantheon in Rome. It's an ancient Roman temple that was later converted into a Catholic church. That's where this composer is buried, along with six other very high-profile people, including former kings of Italy and the Renaissance painter Raphael. Pretty rarefied company for this composer's final resting place. Streaming on the Classical King app, this is music by Arcangelo Corelli, this Concerto Grosso in D.

0: A performance on Classical King with the ensemble I Solisti Italiani, the Italian soloists, playing that Concerto Grosso in D by Corelli. Good morning and thanks so much for making this music part of the start to your day, your new week with Classical King. I'm Seth Tompkins. Good to be listening with you. Classical King's Symphony at 9 is next.
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Good morning, I'm Dave Beck. Long before the opera Carmen made him famous, 17-year-old Georges Bizet composed a symphony brimming with youthful confidence and imagination. Forgotten for decades after his death, the Symphony in C is one of classical music's great rediscoveries. From its bubbly opening to its ear-catching melodies and dazzling finale, the music is the calling card of a prodigy destined for great things ahead. Symphony in C was eventually found about 80 years after the composer's death. It was in a box of his manuscripts tucked away in the Paris Conservatory until 1933. Bizet's Symphony in C from the San Francisco Ballet Orchestra, conducted by Martin West.

0: Symphony in C by Georges Bizet, played for us by the San Francisco Ballet Orchestra, led there by Martin West. Bizet with our Monday Morning Classical King Symphony at 9. I'm Dave Beck, enjoying a full-length symphonic adventure with you every weekday morning. The musical talents of a novelist better known through her writing, her music, and story are coming up.
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Suite from the Mother Goose Ballet music by Maurice Ravel. We heard from the Cincinnati Symphony Orchestra, led there by Paavo Järvi. 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Before she gained fame as a novelist and short story writer, one of America's most influential literary figures was also expressing her creativity through music. Kate Chopin, best known for exploring themes of freedom and identity and chronicling the lives of women. In 1888, she published Lilia Polka, a lively piano composition dedicated to her daughter, Lelia. Although her stories, including The Awakening, made her famous, Lilia Polka reminds us that Kate Chopin was indeed a gifted musician. We hear from the London Philharmonic Orchestra, David Angus conducting Lilia Polka.

0: composer Barbara Harbach did the orchestration of that music. Lilia Polka by the author and composer Kate Chopin, played for us by the London Philharmonic Orchestra led by David Angus. The music you hear on Classical King has a place in your day, a place in your life. But if you want the music you love to keep playing, it's going to take your help right now. 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
0: A few seconds after 10 o'clock on this Monday morning, I'm Dave Beck in for Maggie Malloy. There's nothing like the feeling of being honored by one's peers, and especially fulfilling to earn praise from those who intimately know the challenges you face and the talents you bring to your life and work. William Grant still worked tirelessly to win respect as an African-American composer. Over the course of his life, he was the first black man to conduct a major American orchestra, the first to have a symphony performed by a major American orchestra, the first to have an opera performed by a large company, and the first to have an opera performed on national television. Still's colleagues were leading figures in the emergence of black artists in America known as the Harlem Renaissance. And even among that extraordinary collection of artists, Still's contributions stood out. Out of deep respect, members of that group bestowed the nickname the Dean of African American Composers on their colleague William Grant Still. In 1937, he composed his second symphony in G minor, calling it Song of a New Race. William Grant Still played here by the Detroit Symphony Orchestra, led by Nami Erve.

0: Symphony No. 2 in G minor by William Grant Still, Song of a New Race, composed in 1937. We heard it performed by the Detroit Symphony Orchestra, led there by Naimi Ervy.
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0: 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As we bring on Vasily Primakov at the piano for this French Suite No. 2 in C minor by J.S. Bach.

pianist Vasily Primakov playing Johann Sebastian Bach for us on Classical King, French Suite number 2 in C minor. 13 minutes before 11 o'clock, I'm Dave Beck in for Maggie Malloy, who is out on a travel adventure. Nikhil will be along in about 13 minutes. Grab your paddle and rafting gear as this next piece starts with light rippling figures representing the emergence of the Moldau River. As two mountain springs come together, those small streams are soon one mighty river on which we'll shoot the rapids. As we continue the journey, we hear a horn melody representing hunters out stalking their prey. We paddle past a village wedding where the revelers are dancing a polka. Once we get past a challenging patch of white water, we relax a bit and float by the stately castle that was once the seat of power for Bohemian kings. And then with two big, loud concluding chords from the orchestra, we can put down our paddles, hop out of the boat, our journey down the Moldau River complete. The musical soundtrack by Bedřich Smetana, the Moldau, played by the London Classical Players, led here by Roger Norrington.

0: quite the workout shooting the rapids of the Moldau River from My Country, the collection by Bedřich Smetana. We heard the London Classical Players, led there by Roger Norrington.
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2: And on this warm summer day, we'll hear about how cold it gets in Moscow during the winter. And that makes Tchaikovsky's decision to escape those winters a very understandable decision. 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

0: Le Symphonie 17 Parties, or the Symphony in 17 Parts, written by François-Joseph Gossec. We heard the Swiss-Italian Orchestra, and they were conducted by Wolf-Dieter Hauschild on Classical King.
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0: Dana Suisse is up next. She was a child prodigy from Kansas City, moved to New York City at 17 in hopes of finding a larger audience for her classical compositions, and she wrote pop songs for film and theater in order to make ends meet. Interestingly, her pop compositions became her most enduring works. They were sung by none other than Bing Crosby.

used in films starring Humphrey Bogart and Audrey Hepburn, but she always maintained a desire to further develop her classical compositions. She went on to study with Nadia Boulanger and Robert Russell Bennett. We're going to hear pianist Sarah Davis Buechner perform Dana Suisse's Cocktail Suite.

The four cocktails that make up that cocktail suite, composed by Dana Suisse, are the Old Fashioned, a Champagne, a glass of Bacardi, and a Manhattan. And we heard the cocktail suite performed by pianist Sarah Davis Buechner on Classical King 98.1. I'm Nikhil Sarma in for Maggie Malloy this Monday morning. It is 66 degrees in Seattle. Time is 11:42. And the music that you hear on Classical King has a place in your day. It might even have a place in your life. And if you want the music to keep playing, it's going to take your participation. 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The triple match is here for only a limited time, so don't wait. 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Now in Moscow, the average low is 15 degrees Fahrenheit. That is quite cold. And so no surprise Tchaikovsky chose to escape the Moscow winters to sunnier climates once he could afford to. And Rome became a popular destination for Tchaikovsky's winter escapes. He made his third visit to Rome in the winter of 1879. He happened to arrive in Rome just in time for the carnival holiday, and the festivities were initially something that put Tchaikovsky off. He found the revelry to disturb his already sensitive nerves. But over the course of the vacation, he came to terms with this revelry and wrote that while the merriment of the local crowd is strange, it manifests itself in strange ways, it's a sincere merriment. It's unconstrained. It does not need vodka or wine to sustain itself. This merriment is intoxicated simply from the local air. So we're going to hear the musical postcard that Tchaikovsky wrote from his Roman carnival holiday, his Capriccio Italiano.

0: Tchaikovsky's Capriccio Italien, performed by the Philharmonia Orchestra, conducted by Seiji Ozawa.
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0: 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Thanks to a generous triple match that is happening right now, your monthly gift will go 3 times as far, but that only lasts for this week. 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Do it for the music. And the music begins on Local Lunch with a professor of composition at the University of British Columbia. He's been teaching there since 1976, Stephen Chapman. We're going to hear his 5 Canadian folk songs sung by the Vancouver Chamber Choir, conducted by John Washburn.

The Vancouver Chamber Choir, conducted by John Washburn, performing five Canadian folk songs composed by Stephen Chapman. Now, 35 years is enough time for you to become a completely different person. You're not the same person at 55 years old as you were when you were 20. So with that in mind, this piano trio by Brahms can really be thought of as a work by two different people separated by 35 years of life experience. Brahms composed the piece when he was 20 years old. He published it in 1855, but 35 years later, he substantially revised the work and then had that revised version published. So it's one of the few piano trios that actually exists in publication with two different versions. And then the revised version has become the standard version for performances. We're going to hear a performance by the Volta Piano Trio, made up of pianist Oksana Izhokina, violinist Jennifer Kane, and cellist Sally Singer-Tuttle. Here's the Piano Trio No. 1 in B by Johannes Brahms.

The Piano Trio No. 1 in B, composed by Johannes Brahms. That was the Volta Piano Trio, made up of pianist Oksana Izhokhina, violinist Jennifer Kane, and cellist Sally Singer-Tuttle. Heard here on Classical King 98.1. Time is 12:59, temperature in Seattle 68 degrees. I'm Nikhil Sarma. Worth asking yourself if listening to Classical King brings calm and relaxation into your day. And if the answer to that question is yes, then right now is your moment to become a monthly sustaining member to the station. We don't intend to interrupt the music this week, but your help is critically needed. 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Now imagine Juliet lying comatose after swallowing her poison, and Romeo is about to stab himself, completing the famous double suicide at the end of Shakespeare's Romeo and Juliet. But all of a sudden, Friar Lawrence appears and wrestles the knife from Romeo, and the two struggle when all of a sudden Juliet begins to breathe. And then she is revived, and she and Romeo begin to dance together as the stage fills with people who watch the two lovers leave together. That is how Sergei Prokofiev reimagined the ending of Romeo and Juliet when he was asked to write the score for a ballet based on the Shakespeare tragedy. And I think it certainly gives a new definition to the term artistic license. Maybe one of the more understandable decisions of the Soviet Committee of the Arts Affairs was to persuade Prokofiev not to change the ending to Romeo and Juliet and stick to the tragic ending. We're going to listen to the music that he wrote for the balcony scene performed by the Seattle Symphony, conducted by Gerard Schwartz.

0: The balcony scene from Romeo and Juliet, that was ballet music composed by Sergei Prokofiev. We heard it performed by the Seattle Symphony. They were conducted by Gerard Schwartz, closing out this Monday edition of Local Lunch on Classical King.
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0: There is wisdom in the adage to go places where you are wanted, and Mozart's favorability at the Imperial Theater, the Imperial Burg Theater, I should say, in Vienna, had become lukewarm, so he chose to go somewhere else to premiere his opera, The Magic Flute. He chose the more suburban Theater an der Wien, which was a very wise business choice. This was an opera that was a Singspiel. It combined spoken dialogue with music, and Singspiel was very popular with the German middle class. And the middle class was the kind of audience that the Theater an der Wien catered to. The decision ended up paying off. The Magic Flute saw over 100 performances in its first year. We're going to hear the overture to The Magic Flute, performed by Tafelmusik, conducted by Bruno Weil.

0: The Overture to the Magic Flute, composed by Wolfgang Amadeus Mozart. We heard Tafelmusik, conducted by Bruno Weil.
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0: Let's visit a time when a young composer was given a chance from an older, more established veteran. The young composer was Camille Saint-Saëns, invited to Gioacchino Rossini's Salon. Now, Rossini was at the height of his powers as an opera composer, and many of his followers assumed that the piece they were hearing that night in his salon was written by Rossini, a tarantella. Rossini made sure to have young Camille Saint-Saëns sit right next to him as his many admirers came up and complimented Rossini about the tarantella that they had just heard performed. Rossini waited for all of them to complete their praise and then said that he agreed with their opinion of the piece, but he did not write it. The man sitting next to him, the young man by the name of Camille Saint-Saëns, that was the author of such a piece. We're going to hear that tarantella now, performed by the Chicago Youth Symphony Orchestra with flutist Damari McGill and clarinetist Anthony McGill, conducted by Alan Tinkham.

Flutist Amari McGill, who is our Seattle Symphony principal flutist, performing with his brother, clarinetist Anthony McGill, and the Chicago Youth Symphony Orchestra, conducted by Alan Tinkham. The piece they were playing was the Tarantella, composed by Camille Saint-Saëns. Now, up ahead on Classical King 98.1, we're going to hear a composer playing with the three-dimensional space of a famous cathedral in England. We'll hear a piece that he wrote for that very specific setting. And if you tune into Classical King as a way to tune out the noise of your day, then you should consider becoming a monthly sustaining member of the station and help sustaining the music that you love. When you become a sustainer to Classical King this week, or if you increase your current monthly sustaining gift, that amount will get tripled thanks to a very generous triple match for current members of Classical King. So don't miss out on your chance to make a huge impact for the music. Give now at classicalking.org. As we listen to the Chamber Concerto in A Minor, composed by Giuseppe Valentini, here is Musica Antiqua Cologne, conducted by Reinhard Goebel.

Musica Antiqua Cologne, conducted by Reinhard Goebel, performing the Chamber Concerto in A minor, written by Giuseppe Valentini. Now, when you go see a movie in a theater, there was an audio mixer that spent quite a lot of time mixing the sound in three-dimensional space so that when the villain is creeping up on the hero in the movie, it feels like the villain is coming from behind you thanks to the surround sound system. But long, long before the invention of movie theaters, we had composers playing with three-dimensional space and how sounds occur in that three-dimensional space. Take the Renaissance composers, who would place different choirs in various locations within a cathedral so that they could echo one another, join together, call and respond. And if you were sitting in the middle of the cathedral, you would hear this crazy panorama of sound. And given that the English composer Ray Vaughan Williams was seeped in the music of the English Renaissance when he wrote this Fantasia on a theme by Thomas Tallis, he decided to use that Renaissance technique and divide the orchestra into three groups. We have a quartet of solo strings and then two larger ensembles, and the score indicates that the two orchestras should be placed as far apart as possible in the Gloucester Cathedral in England in order to really call attention to the acoustic architecture of this famous cathedral. That is the setting for which this Fantasia was written for. We're going to hear it performed now by the Royal Liverpool Philharmonic Orchestra, conducted by Douglas Bostock.

The Fantasia on a Theme by Thomas Tallis, written by Ralph Vaughan Williams. That was the Royal Liverpool Philharmonic Orchestra. They were conducted by Douglas Bostock. Now, does listening to Classical King add calm and clarity into your day? 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

0: Ravel's Pavane for a Dead Princess with Sergio Commissiona conducting the Houston Symphony Orchestra. I'm Nick Hilsarma. It was great spending this Monday afternoon with you, but my time has come to an end. Don't worry, the music continues on with Mike Brooks, who joins us right after this.
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2: Well, good afternoon. Mike Brooks with you here on Classical King. Something fun to start our time together this afternoon, an overture written by a 17-year-old Felix Mendelssohn. The very first notes of his overture to A Midsummer Night's Dream, those shimmering woodwind notes, open the door into Shakespeare's fairy world. As the music unfolds, we're going to hear scampering fairies, noble lovers, rustic comic characters, and even the braying donkey that results from Bottom's memorable transformation. It's all played out for us by the Vienna Philharmonic with Andre Previn conducting.

Felix Mendelssohn's Overture to a Midsummer Night's Dream. That was the Vienna Philharmonic with Andre Previn conducting. Well, time to celebrate summertime here in the Pacific Northwest. We just came off of Seafair weekend. We're going to celebrate with Antonio Vivaldi's Violin Concerto in G Minor, Summer from his Four Seasons. Now, when you hear the title Summer from Vivaldi's Seasons, you might expect carefree sunshine, gentle breezes, but nah, Vivaldi had something far more dramatic in mind. His Violin Concerto in G Minor, Summer, is a portrait of nature at its most intense, sweltering heat, buzzing insects, gathering storm clouds, and finally, a thunderstorm all unleashed. Written more than 300 years ago, Vivaldi's music still feels vivid, cinematic, proving that nature's drama just never goes out of style.

That was Antonio Vivaldi's Violin Concerto in G Minor, Summer, Il Giardino Armonico's performance. Enrico Onofri was the violin soloist, and Giovanni Antonini was conducting for us. Well, Mike Brooks with you here on Classical King, and our next tune is one of the more beloved works written for the piano, Friedrich Chopin's Nocturne in E-flat Major. The Nocturne is often regarded as Chopin's signature work, but it was written when he was just 20 years old. Yoni Lee is going to play it for us this afternoon here on Classical King.

What a performance from Yundi Lee playing for us Friedrich Chopin's Nocturne in E-flat here on Classical King. Well, a commission from the New York Philharmonic, the trip to Paris, and shopping in thrift stores for old taxi cab horns. Those were the ingredients thrown together, along with George Gershwin's brilliant imagination. Combine all of these ingredients with a healthy dose of Parisian nightlife, a bit of homesickness, and the chaos of a busy city, and you have Gershwin's An American in Paris. Here is the Cincinnati Pops, led by Eric Kunzel.

That was Gershwin's An American in Paris. We heard the Cincinnati Pops, led by Eric Kunzel, in that performance. Well, skilled nomadic warriors who travel by day celebrate victories by dancing about bonfires at night. You think that might make for an interesting tune or two? Yeah, well, so did Alexander Borodin. That's what the Russian composer thought. Here's what he came up with. It is the Polovtsian Dances from his Tale of Prince Igor. Once again, the Cincinnati Pops, Eric Kunzel conducts.

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1: And good afternoon. It is 3 o'clock. Mike Brooks with you here at Classical King. How about we begin this hour with a keyboard concerto from J.S. Bach. It actually began its life as a violin concerto. Bach later reworked it for keyboard, transforming the solo line into a dazzling keyboard showcase. It's a great example of Bach's practical genius. He often recycled his own music, not out of convenience, but because, well, he believed that great ideas deserve new life in different forms. So let's settle in for a piece that proves great music can thrive in more than one form. Here's Johann Sebastian Bach's Keyboard Concerto, number 3 in D major. Our pianist is Tianqi Ku, who's going to play with the Academy of St. Martin in the Fields.

Johann Sebastian Bach turning his violin concerto into that delight for the keyboard. This keyboard concerto number 3 in D. That was the Academy of St. Martin in the Fields, and Tianqi Du was the piano soloist there. It is 18 after 3 o'clock here at Classical King. Well, talk about a cruel twist of fate. When Georges Bizet's Carmen premiered in 1875 at the Opéra Comique in Paris, it was considered quite controversial. Realism, portrayal of everyday working-class characters. Bizet never got to see Carmen's enormous success. He died just months after the premiere, never knowing that Carmen would become one of the most performed operas in the world. Here's the Royal Opera Orchestra for the prelude to Act 2 of Carmen. Hervé Niquet is going to conduct.

Georges Bizet's Prelude to Act Two of Carmen. The Royal Opera Orchestra there performing. Hervé Niquet was conducting. 3:20 at Classical King. Mike Brooks enjoying the late afternoon with you. Remember, coming up at 5 o'clock this afternoon, the King FM Classical Commute comes your way. A full hour of relaxing tunes to help you deal with the workday wrap-up and the traffic chaos that typically ensues. I'll help get you through it. I'll be your commute buddy, Mike Brooks. The King FM Classical Commute beginning at 5. Right now, while we may know composer Samuel Barber mostly for his mournful adagio for strings, there's a lot more to the guy than just that. Let's give a listen to Samuel Barber's Serenade. The Royal Scottish National Orchestra plays. Marin Alsop is our conductor.

On Classical King, we heard Samuel Barber's Serenade, the Royal Scottish National Orchestra, led by Maren Alsop in that performance. It is 3:31 here at Classical King. Mike Brooks with you. If you're enjoying the music, a quick reminder that Classical King these days is 100% community supported. That means that listeners like you are what keeps the music playing. So this week, while we're not going to interrupt the regularly scheduled program, we are letting you know that your help is needed. Now is the time for you to step up and become a monthly sustaining donor, or you can increase your existing monthly gift. Because right now, here's the deal, all monthly sustaining donations are going to be triple matched, thanks to a very generous but also time-limited member match.

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You can also, by the way, give a call to 888-598-9810. And as you do that, let's check out a Beethoven tribute to the newly invented metronome. That TikTok thing to help musicians keep time, found in our next piece on Classical King. Listen for the delightful second movement, which many believe was inspired by the steady ticking of a newly invented metronome. So let's enjoy a piece that shows Beethoven's playful side. Here's the Symphony No. 8 in F, the Chicago Symphony, led by George Schulte.

That was Beethoven's Symphony No. 8 in F, played for us by the Chicago Symphony. George Schulte was our conductor. Just a couple of moments to go until 4 o'clock. You're a classical king. Time enough to catch a fun one from Little Women. This piece called Domestic Experiences. Thomas Newman is a composer, and he also conducts the London Symphony Orchestra in this performance.

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1: And it is 4 o'clock here at Classical King. Mike Brooks with you. How about we catch a tune from the guy who wrote the book on classical music composing? Matter of fact, he wrote 15 books, but yeah, he also wrote plenty of music too. Here from Jean-Philippe Rameau's Zoroastre is the Rigaudon. The orchestra of the 18th century is going to play, and they're led by Franz Bruggen.

From composer Jean-Philippe Rameau's Zoroastra, we heard the Rigaudon. That was the orchestra of the 18th century, led by Franz Bruggen. Well, now on Classical King from Brazil, here comes a composer whose music blends classical tradition with some Brazilian character, Maria Helena Rosas Fernandes. Fernandes is not only a composer, but also a pianist, conductor, musicologist, and an educator, too. Her works often draw inspiration from Brazilian folk traditions, with indigenous music added to create a voice that's very rooted in her homeland. Let's give a listen to her Waltz of 1975. It's a great example of how Fernandes transforms familiar forms into something very much her own. Luciane Soares is going to play it.

From composer Maria Elena Rosas Fernandez, we heard The Waltz of 1975. Luciano Soares was playing for us here on Classical King. Well, next up, he was a lifelong bachelor and lived in the same apartment for 30 years in Vienna. And in 1884, he composed his fourth and final symphony. Let's give a listen to Johannes Brahms' Symphony No. 4 in E minor, played for us by the Berlin Philharmonic with conductor Claudio Abbado here on Classical King.

0: On Classical King, that was Brahms' Symphony No. 4 in E minor. The Berlin Philharmonic played. Claudio Abbado was the conductor. At Classical King, it's 13 minutes to go until 5 o'clock. Mike Brooks with you. While some composers take quite a long time working on pieces like Brahms and his symphonies, other composers are the get-it-done-now kind of guys. We're going to check out one of those get-it-done-now guys right after this.
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0: Well, it seems that George Frideric Handel, as I mentioned, was a get-things-done kind of guy. Handel wrote many of his concertos in remarkably short bursts of creativity. His famous Opus 6 set was composed in just a couple of weeks, an astonishing pace considering the craftsmanship and the variety in each piece. Let's give a sample of one of them. Here's Handel's A minor Concerto Grosso, played by the Guildhall String Ensemble.

That was the Guildhall String Ensemble playing for us George Frideric Handel's Concerto Grosso in A Minor. At Classical King, just a couple of minutes to go till 5. Remember, coming up at 5, it's the King FM Classical Commute. I'm Mike Brooks, and I get to be your commute buddy with an hour of relaxing tunes every weekday between 5 and 6 o'clock. Meantime, from composer John Dowland, here is his piece called Round Battle Galliard. Ron McFarlane plays it.

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1: And a classical king, 5 o'clock, and the King FM classical commute getting underway. We start off with, well, a teacher's pet? Maybe, but Friedrich Chopin dedicated our next piece to one Elise Gavard, a pupil of his. Chopin originally called this piece his Variance, but when published out, it came as Berceuse in D-flat, a cradle song, and it's perfect to settle our, jangled nerves as we begin today's King FM classical commute. Alain Planès plays for us.